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0: It's the 51st running of the Colonial Cup races on the Springdale Racecourse in Kershaw County's historic city of Camden on Sunday, November 22nd. 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

0: Considered the steeplechase championship in thoroughbred horse racing. It's the 51st running of the Colonial Cup races in Kershaw County's historic city of Camden on the Springdale Racecourse. 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

0: Consider the Steeplechase Championship in thoroughbred horse racing. 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
5: 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And this week will be no exception. Tripp, as always, a pleasure. How are you?
3: I'm doing really good. And you?
5: Very well, thank you. Thanks for asking. And
3: my friend, and we should ask our audience, how's everybody out there in radio land doing?
5: Yeah, good? Well, freaking out a little bit, maybe. So much going on, and, you know.
3: There's always stuff happening, right? You know, I want to encourage everybody to maintain level heads. Although sometimes it's tough. You know, think about money, Steve, and how hard people work for it, how much they sacrifice over time to save it. And then we think about how people are envisioning retirement. And that's a lot. I mean, there's a lot behind that. And I'm so thankful to be, you know, an expert in all of these areas here at Limehouse Financial. You know, we really take a lot of pride in the work that we do. And it's wonderful to be in a business where we can see the fruits of our labor. We just had a client come in for an annual review. They've been with us 1 year. Last year, you know, came to an event that we had. By the way, folks, check out limehousefinancial.com for upcoming events, okay? But they came to an event we had, Steve, and afterwards said, hey, Tripp, this stuff makes a lot of sense, and nobody else is talking to us about it. We want to see you. They came in with their

0: process, and we built them a retirement roadmap and individualized plan. And, you know, here they are today, 1 year later, where they said, where we said they were going to be. You know, we followed that with our clients, and so they're succeeding. I mean, you're one down and many, many more to go. But speaking of that couple that I'm mentioning, they fall into this category of what we're talking about right now. And we're terming this, what are we saying? It's the two clock problem.
1: Two clock problem,
0: is that
1: sure.
0: What we're calling it? 2 o'clock.
1: I think so.
0: We're not talking about like
1: 2 o'clock. No, it's two.
0: Not talking, I mean, we all know it's 5 o'clock somewhere. We're
1: that's right. About
0: nothing to do with that. Although after, you know, hearing about this, you may want to make it 5 o'clock. I don't know somewhere. But what is it? The 2 o'clock a problem?
1: Well, it's, here's the thing. About 8% of opposite sex couples in the U.S. have an age gap of more than 10 years. That's what you're leading to. 10 years, that's a big jump. There's 8 years between my wife and me.
0: I tell Amy, I married an older, smarter woman. She's 9 months older than me. She's like, leave me alone. You know, she turned 40 first and she turned 50 first. And it's like, oh my gosh, sure. You know. Yeah, I mean, there are a lot of people out there that there is an age gap. Let's start with maybe how common this actually is. Again, 8%, as you mentioned, right? That was the number.
1: 8%,
0: yes. Roughly 8% of opposite sex couples in the U.S. have an age gap. And that's according to the Census Bureau. So what if I unpack exactly what the 2 clocks problem is that these couples run into, it looks something like this. It's the idea that a couple with a big age gap doesn't have one retirement to plan for. They have two. They have two. And those two are running different schedules, Steve, and they're sharing one balance sheet. That's a big deal, you know, and people don't really think of it like that. So one spouse might be just very, very ready to retire right now. And then the other oftentimes still has maybe a decade or more of paychecks ahead of them. And so this mismatch that occurs, you know, we'll call it a mismatch, not of two people being together, because there's nothing as wonderful as love. By the way, honey, I love you and I'm so thankful for you. You're my sweetheart and I just adore you, Amy. I love you so much. But I'm not talking about a mismatch in a husband and a wife being together, but I'm talking about the age difference. And it does really affect all decisions that are made related to finances, when to retire, you know, when to start Social Security, and how to invest. Well, that's a huge question. Trip,
1: tell me what's your experience in this with people with an age gap? You were telling us about somebody that you've been with them for a year and they were in that situation.
0: Yeah. So the gentleman just retired mid last year, and she's still in the workforce and very happy. And for this couple, you know, high net worth, I mean, they came to us and entrusted us with their entire life savings, and that equated to, you know, a fairly high seven-figure amount. In general, we're working with larger portfolios of million or more dollars here at Limehouse Financial, so they fit in that category and then some. And they are totally poised for her to retire now. I mean, they really are. Like, they have the money to do it. He has a pension, and we recommended that he start Social Security because he's reached full retirement age. He's not leaving any dollars on the table. Mm-hmm. But she really enjoys work. I mean, she's younger, and, you know, I mean, she wants to go longer. She's really happy. And this happens often because sometimes people have worked. And now, as they have some years on them of experience and literally years on their body, you know, they're
1: older.
0: Now they are maybe rewarded because they're at the top of their game or close to it. So, you know, she's kind of there. She just wants to keep doing it. People treat her good at work, respect her, and she's making great money. I mean, six figures. And so it's a wonderful thing. So for these guys, and we just kind of went through it, for these guys on our end. So when Jonathan, my investment advisor, and I were sitting down with this couple, we honed in on so many different things. Key point, Social Security. Okay. I mean, we can't take that decision lightly. By the way, folks, if you're out there and you're wondering about Social Security, I want to remind you of something. It's your money. Okay. I mean, like, literally, it's your money. And there's different starting points at which your money will be paid back to you. For most people that we encounter here at Limehouse Financial, they want to know when to file for that benefit that's going to give them the most of their money back over their retirement. Now, how do we help with that? We offer a Social Security roadmap. No cost or obligation. This is a fact-based report based upon the individual's circumstances, and it clearly determines the best time to file to maximize the benefit. And like as I'm talking about this particular couple, our clients we brought on over a year ago, you know, we had to do this Social Security roadmap. We had to ensure that the older spouse, the husband, filing at full retirement age last year was the best, and they were going to leave dollars on the table. And we did that. So for those of you out there wondering about Social Security, when to file, how to get the most out of it, call me right now at 855-620-2416. 855-620-2416 and ask me for the Social Security roadmap. I'll give it to you at no cost or obligation. So anyway, but back to this couple, they're really poised to succeed in retirement despite the age gap. And it's because of proper planning, you know, mapping out that Social Security and then the whole risk tolerance investment, you know, for their investments. That was a big thing because naturally the spouse 10 years younger, I mean, you know, that's a big difference. How they feel, think and feel about risk is different. So coming up with that was a key part for the success of that couple that we're talking about now. But overall, I mean, a great example of the 2-clock problem when there's a couple and there's a significant age difference. This is a success story that I'm sharing with our audience out there. Folks, you may be married to someone who is older or someone who is younger. And I'm just, you know, sharing with you right now that it's really important how you plan. It's really important to plan. And in particular, it's important to be working with an expert that can make sure we're not leaving anything out, that we're dotting the I's, crossing the T's, because we want to ensure all of our clients are moving into and staying in retirement and that they're healthy, independent, and in control. And that all starts with the written plan for retirement that we talk about. Stay tuned in. Maybe I'll throw out an offer for one of those coming up. So, but there's a healthcare piece too. We got to get into the healthcare piece, because when there's two people that are different ages, you know, Medicare is involved, Steve.
1: Oh, sure. I mean, if one is 65, that's Medicare. That's an easy fix. But if the other person is, you know, not working, I mean, that can be a problem.
0: Yeah. And sometimes for the younger spouse that is continuing to work, there's group insurance, and the older spouse can hop on it, which typically is going to be the best way. Although sometimes it's the cost will prevent that. I mean, a lot of employers charge heavily if a person is Medicare eligible, but they don't pick up a supplement. They stay on their younger spouse's major medical plan. But the reason somebody would consider that is because sometimes the benefits are richer. Maybe it's a better structure for deductibles and co-insurances and prescription drug coverage and dental and vision. I mean, the list goes on and on. Folks, with over 2 decades of helping people out there get to and stay in retirement, we talk about health coverage for people. And we talk about decisions such as this: what to do if your spouse is younger or older, how to handle Medicare, should there be supplemental coverage, Medicare Advantage, should you stay on a group plan? I mean, these are many of the things that we talk about. The list goes on and on. But one thing is for sure, when you work with Limehouse Financial, you're working with a local fiduciary who only makes recommendations in your best interest. And you're working with folks that have, you know, decades of experience doing things such as helping people succeed on the way to retirement and in retirement. So we're going to come back and talk a little bit more about age differences between spouses, what it means, why you need to be planning for it. And there is a parallel for all people out there too, even if you're not married, and there is no age difference between the spouse because you're not married. All this stuff is all very relative and important as well. 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
1: Hey, welcome back, everyone. 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
0: Resources.
1: That's the word I was trying to say. Thank you, Tripp.
0: Website resources.
1: We were talking about couples in an age, and, like 10 years or more, or, in my case, there's 8 years. And I mean, that's a fairly significant amount, don't you think?
0: Well, I think that Janine is so fortunate to have you.
1: Shucks.
0: Even though there's that difference in age, I mean, no one would ever know, because you wear it well,
1: All right.
0: But, this is big stuff. Well, I think we wrapped up the last segment. We were talking about
1: a little bit about Social Security and when to claim with the age gap, because that becomes a strategy, doesn't it?
0: It really does. And in particular, in that age gap, if the older person files at the wrong age, it could leave the surviving spouse, assuming, the older one passed away first, it could leave the surviving spouse at some point in time with a benefit that's subpar, to say the least. I think that Social Security maximization for all people is really important. But when it comes down to couples, so many folks that we see don't really realize the implication of filing at the wrong time if they're older, and what that can mean for a younger spouse. So this is kind of where a split strategy comes in, Steve. And frequently the plan that we build is to have the younger spouse claim a smaller benefit earlier, maybe something like a spousal benefit, while the older spouse, especially if they were the higher earner, delays all the way to 70, so that Social Security benefit can really max out. And what happens later on is that larger Social Security benefit, it becomes almost like a survivor benefit for the one that's left behind, the younger one. And that matters even more, since the younger spouse is going to have, so many more years to move through retirement. So for context, I like to kind of put things in context, and the average retired couple currently collects around $2,900 a month combined. Okay. From Social Security.
1: Oh, wow. Okay. That doesn't seem like a lot, Tripp.
0: Not a lot. And that's, that's a little under $35,000 a year for two people. And it, of course, it helps out, but it's very rarely the plan on its own. So going back to that split strategy for that couple where there is an age difference, often that younger spouse you know, filing earlier while the older, higher earner one waits till 70. I mean, that's going to result in, let's say somebody's full retirement age is 66 today and they wait till 70, Steve, to take their benefit.
1: Right.
0: There's a delayed retirement credit. 8% is the rate, and it goes from 66 to 70. So a person waiting till 70 to take their benefit is going to get 132% greater benefit. And that's what we're talking about now, that 132% greater benefit. You know, when they pass on, if they've been the higher earner and their spouse's benefit is less, the surviving spouse at some point in time is going to get that higher benefit. Huge, huge difference for a survivor. It really is. So, you know, I think we just have to always talk about it. But also, I think we mentioned this in the last segment. We got to talk about portfolios. You know, how should potentially they be structured when there's two people that there's such an age difference. And sometimes
1: so is it different? I mean, are there different strategies to go? I mean, with younger versus older people?
0: Well, there's never a right or a wrong way. Okay. I mean, I've had the younger spouse before share with me that they wanted to be less aggressive than the older spouse, but it's just a conversation that needs to take place. And furthermore, it needs to take place with an expert like Jonathan, my investment advisor. You know, sure. We function from a fiduciary capacity. We only make recommendations in a person's best interest. So when we do a portfolio observation report, Steve, so that's when we X-ray, so to speak, a person's holdings that they have in their brokerage account or in their 401 or in their IRA. You know, we're making sure that it's appropriate for the person that we're talking with. By the way, folks, Harry Markowitz, he's the father of the modern portfolio theory. And just kind of paraphrase what he said. He said it's really pointless to have a portfolio where there's just so much overlap in your portfolio and you think you're diversified, but it can harm you. And my experience has shown me that there's so many of you out there that don't really understand what you own in your portfolio. Now, I know you're smart. All of our listeners are smart. By the way, folks, thank you for tuning in to the Road to Retirement Show. 855-620-2416 is our number, limehousefinancial.com. I know you're all smart and you can read your statement. And you could say, hey, look, I've got all these holdings. Or you could say, hey, look at all the colors on my statement. It's like a kaleidoscope that might lead you to believe you're diversified. But realistically, do you understand what you own? Do you have too much sector risk? Are you too heavily weighted in any one sector, like, you know, maybe technology? We see a lot of that these days. I'll tell you what, energy would be a good one to be overweighted in right now, especially if you got in it when it was a lot lower, because it just keeps like bouncing up, you know. But anyway, folks, I don't want you to fall in the category of not knowing what you own in your portfolio. I don't even want you to think you might know, but maybe not be certain. So I can help you with this. It's called the Portfolio Observation Report. And if you call in right now, 855-620-2416, I will provide you with a portfolio observation report at no cost or obligation. And of course, we're talking about people that have saved money. That's usually what's in a portfolio, money. I mean, it could be real estate or things like that. But we're talking about looking at what your money is doing, how it's invested. Is it appropriate for you? I'd like to help you with that. So 855-620-2416. Just call in, say, I heard Tripp talking about the portfolio observation report, and I'd like to have that. Okay, but back to the issue of there being two people with an age gap or difference, you know, and should a portfolio be invested differently? I mean, I'd say often yes. Since somebody genuinely has to do two different jobs, we like to do really kind of two different plans for the one household, but wrap it all up at once, okay? And the portion of the portfolio that's supporting the couple's joint years while they're both alive, you know, especially since we know the one that's older is going to need more stable, predictable income, we can shift more. Where I'm going with this is we can shift more to conservative for that. But meanwhile, the portion that's earmarked to carry the younger person, Steve, you know, I mean, they may have another decade or so to go.
1: Oh, yeah.
0: Their risk tolerance is different. Their recovery risk is different. They got more time to make up a loss. So you know, maybe we focus on a more growth-oriented portfolio. That money has a much longer way to go. So I think it's important to know that one household portfolio can be split into two, if you will, functional pieces, kind of with two different jobs. And, you know, we look at what does this money do? Some of it's going to support near term. Some of it's going to support joint years. And then some of it's going to support the surviving spouse. So we just have to really look at it and talk about it. But that's the type of work we do here at Limehouse Financial, functioning from that fiduciary capacity, making recommendations in a person's best interest. LimehouseFinancial.com is where you find us on the web.
1: So when you talk about I'm going to talk about the age gap, and obviously then what comes to mind is one obviously is going to pass first, probably, and it's probably going to be the older one. And how do you deal with that? That's got to be part of the plan as well. I think it's part of every plan when one spouse passes.
0: You're talking about the solo years?
1: The solo years. Very well said. Yeah, I like it.
0: Yeah. So, I mean, not fun to think about or talk about, but we got to address it when there's just one person there. We're losing one Social Security, typically. I mean, actually, always, we're not going to continue two Social Securities. We're losing one source of income in the form of Social Security. Potentially, we're having a reduction or an elimination of a pension. And then we have a whole pot of money that we still have to work with to make sure that it, you know, a good portion of it stays safe. A portion of it is utilized to maybe make up the income gap if needed. And then a portion of it is continuing to be invested long term for capital appreciation and outpace inflation. So this piece does get skipped a lot, and life expectancy trends are making, you know, it really a bigger deal every year because people are living longer. So, you know, I think that's progress. But when the plan is built, we don't just model the couple's finances. You know, we kind of specifically model what the survivor's finances are going to look like on their own, one of which is that Social Security check. We've got to take into consideration future taxation. And we really need to always be looking at the Green Line Principle. Folks, the Green Line Principle is a safe money strategy where zero is your hero. You cannot go backwards and you have a lot of upside potential. Everyone out there needs a safe money strategy. Make sure you're asking us about how that can work for you long term to protect and preserve your money. A lot of stuff moving and shaking out there right now. We don't want the market to control your retirement. I want you to be in control. And one of the ways you can do that is by having the Green Line Principle as a part of your plan. 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
1: Hey, we're back on the road to retirement. Tripp Limehouse is here. Been having a fun show today. Lots to talk about. And we have got, this is a short segment, so we're going to go ahead and jump into something called Finfluencers Fact Check. Can social media actually help you retire? There's the old line about people spending more time planning a vacation than planning their retirement. Well, Tripp, guess what? There's a new one. People are spending more time on social media than planning their retirement.
0: Say what?
1: Yes, and that. Yeah, exactly. So let's talk about that. New research out just this week says Americans spend more time on social media in a single week than they spend planning retirement in an entire year. Wow, is that true?
0: Well, I mean, my experience is when I go out to dinner and I look around and I see all these people on their phone, I'm like, I mean, I don't know. That's not my definition of a hot date, or even just spending time with my friends. I mean, I don't know. Occasionally, I think maybe there's a need for that phone to be used. But yes, is the answer. People are spending a whole lot of time surfing, scrolling. I mean, adults
1: doom
0: 45
1: scrolling.
0: To 50. Yeah, adults 40 in the age group of I read recently 45 to 54 is spend roughly 1.5 to 2 hours a week on social media.
1: Wow. Wow, really?
0: More than a quarter of pre-retirees spend fewer than 5 hours on retirement planning in the last 12 months. Okay. So, I mean, that pace.
1: Okay. That makes sense.
0: At that pace, a full year of retirement planning effort gets outpaced by about 1 week of scrolling. So, I don't know. I mean, is social media the villain here or are we thinking that maybe it can actually help people and be a decent entry point into caring about their money in the first place?
1: I think you have to be educated in order to understand what's happening. And I mean that because a lot of these people out there, they have no qualifications. They have no knowledge. They're just spewing stuff because they get clicks. And that's what it is.
0: Followers, and that's deceiving too. People have a lot of subscribers, and then other people think, "Oh, this person knows what they're talking about." Not necessarily true, though. You know, I think that maybe this social media thing, people spending time on this scrolling regarding retirement, it could be perhaps a good on ramp. But a CFA Institute study, and that's Chick-fil-A. But a CFA Institute study did find that more than a third of Gen Z investors say a finfluencer played a major role in getting them to start investing just initially. And I think there is some value in that. But for a lot of younger people, a 60-second video is the first time anyone's ever made a 60-second video on how someone's made compounding interest or Roth IRA sound interesting. I can be problematic, and people are learning the vocabulary of money on social media, I think. But what's problematic is what happens after that, when curiosity turns into an actual decision that's being made with zero accountability behind it. And, kind of startling, over a third of Gen Z investors say a finfluencer was a major factor in them starting to invest. And, social media It can genuinely spark, you know, on interest for investing and planning. But the risk isn't kind of the awareness stage. It's when a 60-second video just really becomes the entire basis for a real decision. Folks, I'm all about seeing what's out there, listening. We need to be aware. In particular, I'm an advocate of working with experts who are local, who care about me. I do that in all aspects of my life, whether it's healthcare practitioner or a mechanic or whatever. So I want to encourage you to think along those lines as well. You know, keep doing what you're doing. But let's do pick up the effort that you put into planning your retirement. Let's increase the frequency of your planning. Okay. And also, I want you to work with an expert. I want you to work with an expert like us here at Limehouse Financial. We're here to help you. 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
1: This is The Road to Retirement with Trip Limehouse. My name's Steve Siddall. Having a good time always. And getting into the age gap thing in the first segment, or in the last segment. And I mean, again, there's just so many things that that impact retirement. And this is another one. And so let's start with the big idea both those pieces are built around. So what does it actually mean that one retirement decision triggers a chain reaction? How does that work?
0: Well, I'm going to get into that. But before I do, I want to just ask you, were you saying that there's a whole lot to decide on when moving to and through retirement?
1: That's exactly what I'm saying.
0: Is that the point that you just made?
1: Yes.
0: Yes. I got to tell you, you're spot on.
1: I've done this a time or two, Trip.
0: Yeah, I know. You've been around the block. I 100% agree with you on this. I mean, it can be overwhelming for people when it comes down to it. The good news is, though, for folks that are working with an expert like myself or my investment advisor, Jonathan O'Reilly, here at Limehouse Financial, we're going to simplify this and we're going to make sure that it's done the right way. So my lovely wife, Amy, is, hey, honey, I love you so much. I know I've already said it on the show, but I can never say it enough. But Amy, she loves to bake, Steve. I mean, she's
1: baking. Yes.
0: Sourdough bread, loves it. Like, people ask me, what's your favorite thing Amy makes? And I'm like, I mean, everything.
1: Yeah.
0: I mean, is there anything she makes that I don't like? No. I mean, I'm so spoiled by her.
1: You're easy to please.
0: Well, I don't know about that, but I watch her as she's, putting together something to bake. We got an island in our kitchen, and I'll just sit there and I'll talk with her. And occasionally I'll go grab something that she can't reach, you know, off the top shelf or whatever, or open a jar if her hands are, you know, got flour all over them or whatever. But Amy follows a specific recipe the same way all the time, and she gets the same result. Everything always tastes great.
1: Yeah.
0: And everybody compliments it. So I'm drawing a parallel to this right now. You said there's so much to take into consideration.
1: There we go. That's what people do.
0: They cheer. Yeah, they cheer. I do. I definitely start clapping. I just keep eating. And she's like, are you going to, you're going to have another piece of that bread or cake or whatever? Yes. And she's like,
1: sure.
0: I think I'm going to put it away now. But I'm drawing a parallel to recipes that must be followed in order to achieve a desired result. And what you said a minute ago is that there's a whole lot to always be thinking about and processing regarding retirement. And that's true. Folks, you have to have the right recipe to ensure everything comes out of the oven the right way. Okay. I want you to call me right now, 855-620-2416. 855-620-2416. I'm going to offer you the recipe for successful retirements. All you got to do is just say, I heard Tripp talking about recipes, or I heard him talk about Amy and recipes, whatever.
1: And recipes for retirement.
0: He mentioned he would give me a recipe for retirement. I will. You call in right now, 855-620-2416. I'll put together this recipe for you for retirement, and at no cost or obligation. You must have the ingredients for the recipe to work. Okay. I mean, obviously, what are the ingredients? Money. Okay. If you have money saved, we're going to put together that recipe for you, and it's going to come out of and smelling good, and everybody's going to be like, wow.
1: All right.
0: I want that. And then you can tell them all about us. But we're talking now about, you know, tax traps and you know, the domino effect that can happen, you know, if somebody makes a wrong decision.
1: Yeah. So let's go through one at a time. So the first one is the IRA and 401k withdrawal itself. What's the problem with that?
0: Well, I mean, you know, gosh, I could spend, you know, the rest of the show talking about the problem with that. What comes to the top of my mind? The problem with that is it is definitely a tax trap. You know, people know exactly how much they've saved typically, and they very rarely know how much they're going to keep. So this is problematic. And traditional IRAs and 401ks where withdrawals are taken, the withdrawals are taxed as ordinary income. And so for someone who's accumulated $1.6 million, $2 million in those types of accounts, which, by the way, that's kind of what we're working with here, those large accounts. Those large account balances can really be a large tax liability. There, you know, I don't know, plenty of really genuine and disciplined savers. They've done everything right, Steve, on the savings side. But what has happened is they have never spent time with an expert like myself or Jonathan, who specializes in this type of planning. They've never had a plan built for the withdrawing side. And that's problematic. You know, that's really going to make a difference in retirement, you know, 100% going to make a difference. So the question isn't how much have I saved? It's really going to be more along the lines of how much am I going to keep? And then, you know, we have to very carefully choose where to take money from. We have to know how much to take. We have to know how long it's going to last.
1: Yes. All of those things.
0: And that, you know, I mean, being a great saver and having a tax efficient withdrawal strategies, those are two completely, completely different skills. Okay. So folks, a tax-efficient retirement plan, how does that sound to you right now, a tax-efficient retirement plan?
1: It sounds like something I want, but I need help with.
0: Yeah, well, I think that's most people out there. I love it when we do these events and I'll ask people, you know, do you think income taxes are going to go down? Do you think income taxes are going to stay the same? Do you think they're going to go up? And the consensus among all people that we ever see, which is a lot of people, the consensus is higher income tax rates in the future. So we have to have this keen awareness of tax deferred dollars. Folks, your IRA is an IOU to the IRS. There's a partner in your IRA and your 401k with you. It's Uncle Sam. And by the way, the sooner we get them out of it, the better. One of the ways that we can get them out of it is by doing Roth conversions. And that's a really predominant and popular strategy among good savers out there today. By the way, if your employer offers a Roth 401k, please take advantage of it, okay? Absolutely take advantage of it. But back to good savers out there, how we can eliminate the partner out of the retirement account, the partner's Uncle Sam. How can we do that? One of the ways is a Roth conversion. Folks, you take money out of the tax-deferred account, you pay taxes at today's rate, and you put it into a Roth. The Roth grows tax-free, the withdrawals come out tax-free, and you leave it to the next generation tax-free, or whoever you want to leave it to, tax-free. Mm-hmm. But you need to have a good recommendation on whether you should even do a Roth conversion. So, Steve, I love this because here at Limehouse Financial, as experts in these areas, we offer so much to people out there. I mean, we really want to help people do better. So there's many ways we do that. One way is the RCA. That's the Roth conversion analysis. And this is a great way for someone to see if doing a Roth conversion, if getting Uncle Sam out of their picture is a good idea. If it's going to save somebody a significant amount of money over their lifetime, we're going to probably move in that direction. If not, we're also going to tell them sit tight. But, you know, there is a tax trap that's there. Everybody needs a tax efficient retirement plan. I'll help folks out there by giving them the Roth conversion analysis. If you guys would like that, which you should. It goes hand in hand with a tax efficient retirement plan. 855-620-2416. 855-620-2416. A Roth conversion analysis, tax efficient retirement plan. Just give me a ring and tell me you've heard me talking about it. Again, you have to have saved money for us to be able to do an analysis for you and to talk about this type of stuff with you. So that's kind of the first tax trap we're talking about, and the domino effect. If somebody takes some money out at the wrong time from the wrong place, takes too much, it really can creep up on them. But trap number two, what's behind door number two today, Steve?
1: Okay. A monkey.
0: Should I make some monkey noises? No.
1: No.
0: Boy,
1: don't.
0: If I did that, I would not hear the end of it from Amy.
1: No.
0: She'd be like, you're in big trouble. She listens to the show. She's one of my biggest fans. Also, big fan out there, our friend Allison. Allison, I hope you're doing good. Thanks for listening. And anytime you want to bring me some of those good chocolate chip cookies, you know where I am. Okay, so no, tax behind door number two
1: is taxes.
0: Tax trap number two is the Social Security tax torpedo.
1: And that's real. I mean,
0: just the name alone sounds, you know, pretty ominous, doesn't it?
1: Yes.
0: So let me kind of share what's actually going on. So it earns the name, really, it does, because up to 85% of a person's Social Security benefit can become taxable. And what counts towards that calculation, it isn't just other income. It's going to include wages, pensions, investment income, and even interest from, you know, like the munis. And most people assume those are tax free. And in the phase in range, adding one extra dollar of income from, you know, somewhere else, like let's just say that IRA withdrawal, that can make up to 85 cents of $1 that you are supposed to receive from Social Security be taxable. And it's really just, I don't know. I think it's not just like one decision plus another decision. I mean, in some ways it's kind of the same decision all the time. And we got to be aware of that Social Security tax torpedo, folks. The last one real quick I want to touch on, this is the third domino effect, I guess we're saying, if people make wrong decisions with their retirement, that would be required minimum distributions. Folks, you got to take required minimum distributions. I was talking earlier about a partner in your retirement with you. It's Uncle Sam. They make you take a distribution at 73. If you're born after 1960, it's 75. 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Everybody out there needs a required minimum distribution roadmap. And that's something that we can help you with. #250, keyword retirement, limehousefinancial.com. 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
0: 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We'd love to have you there. Always no cost or obligation, and we get a lot of compliments, Steve. You know, we have people that are out there pursuing information. They're pursuing something of significance that's going to really impact in a positive manner their direction on the road to retirement. And when they come to our events, that's what they're getting. They're getting the information. And they're, furthermore, they're learning that by choosing to come spend time with us and getting that written plan for retirement, individualized and customized, they're learning that they can do better. They can accomplish their goals in retirement. And we're very thankful to be helping people with that. We're experts in these areas, folks. And we professionally manage money here at Limehouse Financial. You know, Steve, it's really important for people to have money at risk. I know the market's, you know, up, down, changing interest rates. I mean, there's so many things that factor into the market and how it performs. But reality is, to outpace inflation and for capital appreciation, people need to be in the market. And the model that we're using, the professional money management model, works extremely well, and we're doing that from a fiduciary capacity, only making recommendations in the person's best interest. So we really like that. Hey, you mentioned something, and I'm very thankful that you did. You mentioned the Green Line Principle.
1: Well, it's a key part of what you do.
0: It's a key part of what everybody should do.
1: I agree.
0: I see so many people, and by the way, I want to be clear, it's not the only thing that somebody should do. And it's not the only thing that we do, okay? But it's a key component of a successful journey on the road to retirement. What is the Green Line Principle? It's a safe money strategy. Zero is your hero. You cannot go backwards. You have a lot of upside potential. I'm very proud of it. We trademarked it with the USPTO. Folks, you know, there's things happening all around the globe. There's things happening in our country. You know, interest rates, are they going to be up? Are they going to be down? There's legislative changes that occur on an ongoing basis. $40 trillion in national debt. I mean, seriously, the list goes on and on and on and on. I mean, I don't know what else we would have to talk about in order to prompt you to want to take advantage of a strategy where your money is safe and has a lot of upside potential. Okay. in lieu of bonds and fixed income securities, this whole green line principle thing works very well. But I know I'm speaking to somebody right now who's just really been concerned about the market and wondering what to do to preserve and protect their money. And now is not the time to go to all cash and just put your money in the bank or utilize CDs as long-term investments and things like that. It is a great time to be looking at the green line principle, folks. Ask us about it. It's that safe money strategy, 855-620-2416, limehousefinancial.com. I'm Trip Limehouse. Join with my friend Steve Siddall, and we're definitely together having fun helping people on this road to retirement show. And to my longtime listeners out there, you guys are awesome. Thank you for tuning in for another show. If you're new to the show, I'm so glad you're here. Keep tuning in. And I got to just say thanks to all of our clients out there at Limehouse Financial. We don't take it lightly when you come in and you entrust us with your entire life savings and we help you succeed with it. We take it serious and we know you do too. We're thankful for you. We're thankful for your business. You mean a lot to us. So, Steve, why don't you throw me some of these questions from listeners? I love the questions from listeners. I love them.
1: All right. Well, let's jump right in. Here it is. The first, they just got a big year-end bonus at work and want to dump the whole thing into their 401k before December 31st so they can save on taxes. Is that actually a smart move? Was there a better way to use a windfall like that? What do you think?
0: So we're going in, headed into fourth Q here, and that's happening a lot with different companies. I mean, I've seen throughout the years, there's, you know, clients that have bonuses come in at, throughout the year, end of year, mid year, whatever. But, you know, that's a big thing. Like, yeah, you get this. It's not a windfall because most people are kind of anticipating it, planning right for it, expecting it, that additional bonus. But then it comes in and it's like, boom. All right, what do we do? So this person is asking, should they put that bonus? There's a little time before 12/31, so that's good. But they're asking if they should put the bonus in the 401k, right?
1: Mm-hmm. That's what they, yeah.
0: Okay. So a couple things. As long as you have 12 months of liquidity set aside, if it costs you $4,000 a month to live, I want you to have $48,000 set aside in checking or savings.
1: Okay.
0: As long as you have that, perhaps we can consider a large dump into the 401k. Of course, we have limits as to what we can contribute and deduct. You can contribute whatever you want, but up to a certain point, you know, after a certain point, you're not going to get a current deduction. I just have to talk to you guys about this partner that you have in the 401k. It's the IRS. I mean, any day of the week, hands down, I would rather have $1 million that's already been taxed than have $1 million that's never been taxed. Because really, that $1 million that a person has in their 401k that's never been taxed is probably only worth about, I don't know, maybe 700, maybe 750. But for you guys, okay, let's go back to this. Liquidity, as long as it's there, I'm more comfortable with you adding to the 401k. But I do want you, as you're considering this, to think about you having a partner in that plan with you. Actually, it's just an account. There's a difference between an account and a plan, by the way. An account has money located in it. A plan is yours. It gets you to where you want to go and keeps you there. So, you know, that 401k account has that partner in it. And that partner isn't really nice. So we just have to very carefully proceed. I mean, overall, I'm just thinking, be reasonable with it, okay? Mm-hmm. I mean, maybe defer some taxes, but the rest, you know, let's maybe consider doing something else with. So that's my answer. First thing is make sure you have sufficient liquidity, at least 12 months of what it costs you to live. And then if you do, then, yeah, potentially, you know, implement what you're considering. But just as you're about to pull the trigger, remember that you are, you know, participating with a partner and they're not necessarily so friendly. So perhaps there would be a better way to say, but come on in, let's get together. Let's build a plan for you. Let's turn that account into a plan. Let's turn that account into a plan.
1: All right. So again, 855-620-2416 is the number. We got time for another one here. They've got a pile of old savings bonds from a grandparent that they've been sitting in a drawer for 20 years and they have no idea what they're actually worth or what to do with them. Where does someone start with savings bonds? Wow. That's something I haven't heard or thought about in a long time.
0: Yeah. Sometimes they're just discovered later on. I would run up to the bank and I would present them to the bank and I would just ask them what steps you need to take to redeem. I mean, it's been 20 years. I mean, potentially you might want to hold on to them longer if, you know, it makes sense. And But after 20 years after this time, probably the maturity's come around. I mean, that's probably a fairly common one, a 20-year bond. And, you know, I mean, you just want to cash them in, you know, take the money and run fast.
1: Okay? Run fast, exactly.
0: Because they're after you. They're after you.
1: They are.
0: Well, the tax man cometh. But I think that's a pretty simple answer. Just, you know, redeem them, cash them in, and perhaps go do something fun. Assuming all the other needs are met in your planning world, this could be just a nice, fun thing to, you know, have and money to go do something with.
1: 855-620-2416 is the number. 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We got time for at least one more. They're 3 years

0: you may want to do with that money, including create a personal pension plan. That's an awesome idea.
1: Yeah.
0: It's a way to make sure you have guaranteed income for life, that you'll never outlive the personal pension plan. Folks, make sure you ask us about the personal pension plan. So that could be an option for you. Or you could roll it over to an IRA and let it grow. Or you could just take the payout. You know, so I think the pension analysis is going to be really important for you guys. But as far as what's up in the air, more than likely, you're not going to lose anything just because there's been a buyout or merger or an acquisition. Things should remain the same. If anything, the new employer will change what they're going to offer from this point forward. So we're here to help, folks. Pound 250, keyword retirement. 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I'll give it to you at no cost or obligation. I work with people that have saved money, and we're helping them to do better in retirement. 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
5: Good morning to you. Happy Sunday and welcome to Access Columbia. Time for another great interview and one truly for an amazing cause and an amazing message. I'm Kaylin. October is Domestic Violence Awareness Month, something so many people in our community are dealing with, whether they've been vocal about it or maybe it's something that they're struggling with in silence. So today, to talk more about domestic violence and a great organization called Hush No More, I'm here with Dr. Vanessa Guyton. Good morning. How are you today?
6: Good morning. I am fantastic because I'm here with you and your audience.
5: Yes, we are so happy to have you. Again, domestic violence, something that is so important to talk about and have conversations about, because the reality of the situation is it could be happening to somebody that we know and we may not even know it. So for somebody hearing about Hush No More for the first time, your organization is amazing. So what is your mission and what do you do here in our community?
6: Our mission is to bring the community together with love and kindness. We support survivors, we support veterans and their families, and we raise awareness. We raise awareness about what we call the hush topic: sexual assault, domestic violence, child sexual abuse, incest, all those things that families and communities don't like talking about, but it's really happening. And that is our mission. We have amazing events. We come together from a holistic standpoint. We might go on a retreat. We might go on a nature hike. We have amazing walks just to show love and kindness.
5: What inspired Hush No More to get started, and what need did you see here in our community?
6: So for me, I am a survivor of military sexual trauma, and I never reported it.
5: Okay.
6: And I realized after I got better that if I just would have told somebody, life might have been a lot different. Like, I wouldn't have had to go through the addiction and alcohol addiction, and I wouldn't have to go through the depression if I would have just reached out for help. Mm-hmm. But I wasn't able to. So I want to create a space that people could just feel free to come. You can say, hey, I understand it happened to me. Or yeah, or you might want to share everything like I do. But just having a safe space for people to say, yeah, we have a community that supports somebody like me that's been through some things that I've been through.
5: Having a safe space and also having that relatability is so important, because I feel like in certain situations, people might feel like they're alone. And it's so important for those people to know you are not alone. There's people like you who have been through the same thing. And to your point, coming together as a community is so important to help you be into a better space. What does the name Hush No More mean to you and the people that you serve?
6: It's helping you unleash the shame to heal. A lot of times people don't share because they're embarrassed and they're ashamed. Mm-hmm. But I always say the person that abused you, they should carry the shame. We hide the secret and we carry all of that, but we shouldn't be the one carrying it. Mm-hmm. And so that's the basis of Hush No More. That's what it means.
5: I love that. What are some of the biggest misconceptions that you think people have about domestic violence and what it looks like?
6: That you could just leave, that it's easy. Mm-hmm. Well, one of the big ones is that there's a lot of shelters and there's a lot of funding.

0: I can tell you it is not.
1: There's all these places that I can go that will help me.
0: Yeah, they might have a list, but they don't have availability. Mm-hmm. They don't have funding. A lot of funding has been reduced. And so it's not just that easy to find a place. I struggle. Like, I've called all the way to Georgia, North Carolina, trying to place a family.
1: Yeah.
0: There's not a lot of places for people to go. And then sometimes your family don't want you to come. And it's difficult because it's a safety issue, too. So I understand that. But it's not just easy to find a place.
1: Right. And when somebody calls Hush No More and they say that they've been in this situation and they need help, what kind of resources or support can you provide?
0: So every family is an individual. So I look at what's going on in their family unit. Do they have someone that's disabled? Are they low income? Because some families have money. It's not just necessarily a poor thing.
1: Right.
0: That's another misconception, is that it happens to poor people.
1: Mm-hmm.
0: It actually happens to a lot of people that are wealth, because they just not going to tell you, and the embarrassment and shame is so much greater.
1: Right. Right.
0: But when they come to us, I'm going to ask you questions so that I can find the best program or the best resources for you. And that's what I like to do. I don't want to just cookie cut everybody, because everybody's different. Every family is different.
1: For sure.
0: So I'm going to listen to you. That's number one. A lot of people call me and they don't even want to do anything. They're not ready to leave. They just want to ear. That's my main call, right? Or it's a mother calling about her daughter, or a father about his son, or it's parents calling me a lot of times, more than the person that's trying to leave. But we're going to connect you with resources. I find all the resources that I can. I find out where the money is. And because currently we don't have a shelter, we're raising money to build a safe haven, but we don't have anywhere to house you.
1: Mm-hmm.
0: So I'm always looking for availability.
1: Okay. So October is a really important month. There's a lot of different things that happen in the month of October, but Domestic Violence Awareness Month is one of those things that happens this month. Why is it important that we continue having these conversations about domestic violence and bringing it to light year after year?
0: So awareness plus knowledge equals prevention. If you don't know that something exists, how can you prevent it from happening to you?
1: Amen.
0: Period. So we have to keep talking about it. We have to talk about it with our children, because teen dating violence is real. You know, we have to keep letting people know that we're a safe space. If you come out to events and you support big causes, people know that you're an ally.
1: Mm-hmm.
0: Then your family members might come to you and actually get some support, because they know that you won't judge them and that you're really supporting the cause. So the more knowledge we have, the more opportunity we have to reduce it from happening.
1: And speaking of knowledge, you know, there are people that might think domestic violence is physical, but that's not necessarily the case. It's not always physical. So what are some forms of abuse that people may not immediately recognize when it comes to domestic violence? Because I think that's an important conversation in itself.
0: It is, because it's not always the bruises.
1: Right.
0: Right. That's not always it. Because a lot of times they're going to conceal that. They don't want people to see that they're being abused. So the verbal abuse, emotional abuse, financial. Financial abuse looks like, I'm taking your money. I won't let you work. You will not have a job. You'll be a stay-at-home mom or a stay-at-home dad, because it happens to many women. And so that financial abuse is a big one, making it so that they have nothing to leave. Like, I've met individuals who have never had a job.
1: Wow.
0: So they cannot financially sustain. And if they do work, their spouse takes it.
1: Yeah.
0: Big one. Religious, spiritual abuse. Using the Bible, you'll hear a lot of men say that they are the head of the household, that the wife is supposed to submit. So they use religion against them.
1: Well, it's like that new Netflix documentary about the pastor's wife in Myrtle Beach that's gone viral. That was, some of it was physical, but a lot of it was using her religion against her and mental abuse. So that is a big one. And it, just to see the conversation around that in itself and the awareness that that has brought to that conversation is pretty crazy.
0: It is crazy, but it's a real thing, and mm-hmm. it's justified.
1: Yeah.
0: Like, it's justified in different religions for it to occur. And then the other one is sexual abuse. You do not have to have sex with your spouse. And so when your spouse forces you to have sex, it is sexual assault.
1: Mm-hmm.
0: But a lot of people don't really recognize that, or they won't tell because they feel like they're property, like they're supposed to have sex. But you're not. You don't have to have sex with your spouse.
1: What are some warning signs of an unhealthy or potentially abusive relationship that people should pay attention to?
0: The first sign is your gut. If you're not feeling happy, if this person is not adding happiness to your life, right? That's a sign.
1: Yeah.
0: You know, I don't think that people are supposed to make you happy. They're supposed to add happiness to you. But if they're never adding like happy stuff to you, then that's one
1: that's
0: of the
1: first signs. Yeah, that's a red flag.
0: Yeah, that's a big one. And then the other one is when they blame you.
1: Mm.
0: right? Everything is your fault. I don't think people realize that, that is one of the main ones. One of the ways, we call it gaslighting. Well, you didn't cook, so I had to hit you, you know?
1: Yeah.
0: You wasn't nice to me today. You didn't have sex with me, so I'm going to punish you. That is one of the signs, right? When your family and friends tell you that they really don't like the person, it's for a reason. If a parent tell you about their child, like I've seen mothers tell a daughter, a young girl about her son, and she doesn't believe the mother.
1: Yeah.
0: A lot of times our family and friends could see it first, mm-hmm. but we don't want to believe it.
1: Right.
0: So those are some of the precursors of seeing it happen.
1: And I also think we had talked about this a little bit earlier, how there are people, maybe family members or friends, who say, well, just leave. And we all know in a situation like that where there is some kind of abuse happening, it's not that easy. So why is it not that easy?
0: So the first thing I do want to address is it's not easy, right? We just got to always remember that this is not easy. What you're saying is easy to say, but actually it's not. Mm-hmm. And I don't recommend people just leave.
1: Yeah.
0: Because you need a plan.
1: Mm-hmm.
0: Now, if you're in immediate danger, get on up out of there. But if you just see things declining, come up with a strategy first.
1: Right.
0: I love to strategize. That's one thing I can help you do is strategize on mm-hmm. how to get out of there, right? But it's not easy to leave because if I don't have the money, I don't know where to go. The person that I'm with is normally my advisor as well, because they normally take the lead in the family. So they're making all of the big decisions. So how do you make the decisions? Sometimes people don't have other family, or they don't want to tell their family because they're so embarrassed. So they feel alone. After a lot of head injuries, you can't even think. Right. You might have had a concussion, all the stress, the depression. You can't make the most common sense decision.
1: Yeah.
0: You know, it's really hard to make those decisions. So it's not just easy. If you have children, how do you break the news to your kids? You know, a lot of times kids want their parents to leave because they're actually hearing the fights.
1: Mm-hmm.
0: But we think the parents don't hear it. Parents think that their children don't hear it.
1: Yeah.
0: But you do have to give people grace, because it's hard. It's hard. Maybe you have to leave the state. Maybe you have to change jobs. Maybe you're in the middle of college and you don't want to leave college right now. You know, so there's a lot of things that you have to consider to make such a big, major move. Do you have good credit?
1: Mm-hmm.
0: A lot of people don't have good credit. They don't have money just set aside and they could just go and pay a down payment.
1: Which is why it's so important to have a plan.
0: That's why you got to have a plan. Mm-hmm. Yeah, because now you got to pay first month rent, the deposit, and sometimes they want you to have three times the amount of rent. Mm-hmm. And it's not easy just to find somewhere to live.
1: No.
0: So I don't like when people say that. Just leave and do what?
1: Right. Struggle the entire time. I'm already struggling in the situation that I'm in.
0: I'm already struggling. Yeah,
1: I always struggle more. No, I totally understand that. You had mentioned kids and how their role kind of comes into play in situations like this. How does domestic violence affect kids and families, even when children aren't directly experiencing the abuse themselves?
0: So I will tell you this. I grew up in a very violent home. That is why I'm very passionate about domestic violence.
1: Okay.
0: I talk to everyone from the eyes of a child. My parents did not know that I was watching and listening. We hear everything on the side of the wall, right? And so just because we don't always see it doesn't mean that it doesn't affect us, because when our parents are sad, depressed, when we notice that our mother is crying, or we see the bruises, right? Kids, and it doesn't matter. I can remember since the age of four of my mom and dad fighting.
1: Right.
0: I still can remember very vividly, remember the room. So it's not even about the age. Kids do remember. And what happens is they have to deal with it too, mentally.
1: Mm-hmm.
0: I had to go to counseling because I wouldn't allow a man to get close to me.
1: Mm-hmm.
0: I was more of the aggressor. I wasn't an abuser, but I wish you would raise your voice at me. Like, I'm very assertive and very aggressive. And I realized, no, Vanessa, that's not normal. That's not normal behavior. But then I have a sister that ended up in a very abusive relationship. So we see where your children will go this route and maybe become an abuser, which they don't have to, but they might. They can go this route and actually become a victim themselves.
1: Yeah.
0: Right? Or they could become an advocate,
1: mm-hmm.
0: you know, but you have to get counseling for your children too, so that they can deal with it, because they experience the same emotional that the parents do.
1: So let's get into the conversation about maybe helping somebody that you know is dealing with a situation. If you suspect that somebody you love is experiencing domestic violence, what is the best way to approach the conversation with them? Because generally, the topic is hush, hush, hush, right? It's not something you necessarily want to, you want to bring it up because you love that person, but you also don't want to bring it up because you don't want to trigger them or make them feel some kind of way. So what is the best way to have that conversation if you suspect that somebody is going through a situation?
0: So everything you do should be out of love and kindness.
1: Yeah.
0: Not because you want something and you want something best for them. It should be about them and what's best for them and their family, right? Their children. So I always say, approach it from that standpoint. Mm-hmm. And it's, hey, I got a question. You know, you could say, I got a question. I noticed some things going on and I want to know if you want to talk about it. You know, is there something that I could do to help you? This is a no judgment zone. I love you and I just care about you. Right. And then you see where it goes from there. You'd never want to take charge of a conversation. You would allow them to have space. You would allow them to have choice. So much of their choices have been taken away. Mm-hmm. So they have a decision to make. Do they want to talk to you about it? Because you might not be the person for them. Just because we're friends, you might not be the one that I really feel comfortable talking to in this moment. And that's not a bad thing. Right. I might want to talk to somebody that's been through it before. I might want to talk to an advocate. So don't feel bad when somebody don't want to talk to you about it. But open the door and say, hey, I just have a question. I just want to know if I can help you. Mm-hmm. What can I do for you? What do you need from me? They might say nothing. They might say, I just need you to listen. They might say, I want you to go help me find resources. They might say, just let's not talk about it anymore. No, they're just not ready.
1: Yeah.
0: So and be OK with that. And then I use the acronym GIVE. Right? G stands for be gentle in this conversation, right? Be very gentle, gentle with their heart, gentle with how you respond. Don't get mad. If they get upset, don't match their energy. Because sometimes people get offended when you, even though we know they're the best of our relationship, they still want to keep it hidden. So they're mad,
1: yeah.
0: Right? How dare you ask me that? Don't match their energy,
1: right?
0: You want to be interested in everything that they say. Everything that they say. You don't want to be on your cell phone. You don't want to be looking on your watch. You don't want to do anything else, but be eye contact with them, be in this moment. V, validate how they feel. If it is emotional abuse and it's not physical, it doesn't mean that it's less.
1: Yeah.
0: It doesn't mean that. Validate how they feel. If this is the worst day of their life, that is the worst day of their life. Don't say things like, oh, it'll be better. You don't know. Just validate. Stay with them in that moment because this is how they feel and they need to be able to express that. And then E is my favorite, is elevate, empower, encourage. Everything you say should be something nice out of your mouth.
1: Right.
0: It should lift them up.
1: Yeah.
0: Not if I was you, I would leave. That's like one of the worst things you can say. How can I help you? What do you need from me? And I just want to empower you. I love you. I know you can do this. I have your back. You know, you just want to elevate them. So G, be gentle. I, interested. V, validate. E, encourage, elevate. Empower, and just all of those good E words.
1: How can you support a friend or a family member without making decisions for them? Because I feel like in our brains, whenever somebody's going through a situation, you know what you want them to do, but that's not necessarily the path that they need to take. So how do we switch that switch in our brains to say, we need to do this and have this conversation and support them without making that decision?
0: What do you need from me? How can I help you? I want to walk alongside of you. I want to hold your hand. So you're not leading them. And sometimes when you lead them, it's not successful for them anyway. When you give them the suggestion or tell them what to do, they often fail because your decision and path for them is not the one that they might can handle. They might not be ready for that. So always allow them to take the steps. I don't make decisions. I could hear people saying some crazy stuff and I'm like, Jesslyn, right. I hate this for you.
1: Right.
0: But I don't ever tell people to leave. I'm not going to tell you to leave because... And they know you should leave. They know that. Why tell people something that they already know? I just walk aside. When you ready, let me know.
1: What if someone tells you that they're experiencing abuse, but they're not ready to leave? I'm sure it's the same. I'm here mm-hmm. for you when you're ready. Let me know how I can help you, so on and so forth. But is there anything more specific to the, oh, I'm not ready to leave conversation that somebody should keep in mind?
0: Mm-hmm. So you can say things like, well, can we do something as a safety measure? Let's do some safety. So do you want to give me your birth certificates, your social security cards, maybe a driver's license, anything, proof of identity, your passport, not your driver's license because you need your license, your passport, your kids' shot records, immunization records, things that you can leave the house and not worry about leaving something behind. A change of clothes for you and your kids, maybe a week's worth of clothes in store at your friend's house. So you can help them prepare from a safety level. And maybe you can help them get some cameras. Maybe you can help them get a Ring camera that can capture something that's voice activated so we can have some proof of that this is happening in the house. So think of safety. And that's something that you could do that they're not ready to leave, but we can make sure they're safe.
1: So outside of family, there's other people involved in life, like maybe coworkers. If there is a coworker that somebody sees might be experiencing some domestic violence or some abuse, what can they watch for if they're concerned about someone?
0: You can watch for a change of mood. One day they're real bubbly. The next day they're sad. They're isolating. They don't want to come to lunch. They're just hanging out by themselves. Those are some signs. Because it's not always visible. So paying attention to people's energy is important, right? And when you notice that as an employee, you can have classes on domestic violence. Like I train supervisors all the time on how to identify domestic violence and how to handle it. Because if that person comes to the job, it gets out of control sometimes. Like we've seen where a spouse didn't have control anymore, was upset, and so they came and shot up the office building. So paying attention to that and being gentle with them, and maybe going to talk to a supervisor as well.
1: So we're here to talk about domestic violence. Obviously, Hush No More's Dr. Vanessa Guyton is here, but there's a reason that we are here, and it's to talk about the big event that is happening, the 8th annual Hush No More Walk, Roll, and Run Against Domestic Violence, something that we're all excited to come together to support. Let's talk about that. It's taking place at Moore Park in Irmo. What can people expect when they come on out to that event?
0: Fun. So it's an inclusive event. So that's why we started including individuals in wheelchairs, moms with strollers. We have individuals that are blind that walk because domestic violence happens to individuals that have disabilities as well. We have a kids zone that's hosted by Party Spot. So we have characters and events and a whole bunch of games and prizes and stuff for the kids. We have performers. We have a butterfly release in honor of survivors and those who are currently pushing through. So that's always fun.
1: Yeah, that's great.
0: We have a lot of different activities. We give away free clothes from Versona and Kato's. We have a lot of vendors, a lot of resources. I bring all the community resources out so that people can know what services are available. How can you get the support, especially if you're going through domestic violence? And so it's just a fun day. It's a 2-mile walk. Some people walk, some people don't. And this is fun.
1: It's the 8th annual, which is a testament for how successful it's been, I think. What has this event meant to survivors and the community over the years?
0: To be seen. A lot of times people like to feel validated and seen. That's what this event is about. One is about me being able to meet people in person for the first time that I've helped over the phone or online. That's always a joy. Also, it's a safe space. It makes people feel like this is real and I'm not alone, that this happens to others. And also, if you've lost a child or a family member, it helps validate that. It's that space, it's that sacred space that I can honor the child that I lost or my cousin or so. It's a place of honor.
1: What does it mean to you specifically as somebody who has been through it yourself to see hundreds of people coming together publicly to say that this is something, domestic violence will not be ignored?
0: So for me, it's like that, that inner child, the little girl saying, oh, how many other kids can I save? That's big for me. It's big.
1: Yeah, I know that.
0: Like, how can you help families? And you affect future generations. So it's not just this generation that you're affecting. You're affecting your grandchildren and your great-grandchildren and so forth. So it's changing families.
1: Getting rid of that never-ending cycle, hopefully.
0: Right.
1: Getting mindsets changed. Seeing all of these people come together for something that may have been generations after generations of abuse in a family to maybe have somebody flip that switch and say, this isn't something that I want for us anymore.
0: And teach our kids, because we have a whole kid area because we want kids to know what domestic violence is.
1: Is this event primarily about raising money, raising awareness, supporting survivors, or really all of the above?
0: It's all of the above. The event is free. I do not believe that you should have to pay to come to an event to get resources or for you and your family. Sure. So the event is completely free. But we do ask individuals to donate because we don't get the big grants. We raise money in order to be able to provide services. So it is a fundraiser, but it's a free event.
1: Okay. And what does participation or a donation actually help make possible in terms of somebody who is going to Hush No More for services? What does that look like?
0: So what it looks like is one, free counseling. We provide counseling to those that don't have insurance or they can't go to their counselor because their spouse is over the insurance. That's one way. There's times that I have to go and take food. I take food. We might have to pay for a hotel for somebody to be able to put them up. We're actually building a safe haven so that we can have a place where we can come together, where we can have events, yeah, where we can provide all of those resources in one area. So that's what it goes to. And we have a lot of free things. Like, we might go to a waterfall and that pays for the gas and the van. We have rent. We have a wellness center on St. Andrews, so we pay rent in St. Andrews. We have a van, so we got to upkeep the van because I do transport. Right. So I got to take family. So those are some of the things.
1: Okay, no, that's wonderful. We're here with Dr. Vanessa Guyton with Hush No More. Again, their big event, the 8th annual Hush No More Walk, Roll, and Run Against Domestic Violence, is happening October 17th at Moore Park in Irmo. Vanessa, if somebody can't attend but still wants to support, what are some ways that they can get involved?
0: So you can always support virtually. Like, we need volunteers.
1: The great thing about technology, right?
0: Think about technology. So we always need people helping with social media. We need people with admin. They can donate. They can share the flyer. They can invite people. Tell people about it. You know, go to our social media page and share it. That's one easy way that you can do it. Let survivors know. Let families know. Let their community know. Those are the easiest ways that they can help.
1: Is there volunteer opportunities for the event if somebody wants to take part?
0: Yes, we need volunteers. We always need volunteers. Even we need volunteers to just walk with individuals who are in wheelchairs or to be a sighted guide for someone that's blind.
1: Totally fair.
0: So there's always things, helping set up, helping clean up. And so it's a busy day.
1: And if somebody wants to do that, how can they get in touch?
0: So they could call us at 1-888-285-2161. You can email volunteer@hushnomore.org. 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
1: That's great. Just a couple more questions, okay, before we wrap up today. If somebody is listening right now and they are experiencing domestic violence, whether it be financial or mental or sexual violence, and recognizes that they are a part of this conversation, what is the first step that they should take to get that help that they need?
0: Realize that they are the most important person in the universe. You are the most important person in the universe. And there's no one else more important than you, and putting yourself first and knowing that you deserve it. You deserve happiness. You deserve peace. You deserve to have the life that you've always imagined. And that's the first step, is believing in yourself. Because winning the mind wins the day. That's the hard part. Mm-hmm. And then you reach out to an organization or a friend and say, this is the hardest thing I have ever had to do, but can you help me come up with a strategy?
1: Right.
0: When you have a strategy, you're more successful.
1: And you said yourself, you love strategizing.
0: I love it. That's
1: So if somebody wants to get in touch with Hush No More, how do they do that?
0: 1-888-285-2161. You can go on our social media pages. We're always Hush No More on all social media platforms. So people inbox us all the time because sometimes you don't want to talk. You know, you don't want to just talk to somebody.
1: It's easier to type it out.
0: It's easier to type
1: it out. Yeah. Saying whatever it is.
0: You can email me at info@hushnomore.org. All right. Just reach out.
1: And finally, as we're wrapping up our interview today, what do you want every survivor and every person in our community to take away from Domestic Violence Awareness Month and this walk that we're having in a few weeks?
0: That we change the world through love and kindness. Awareness plus knowledge equals prevention. And that it takes all of us doing this together to really make the world a better place.
1: Can you tell us the meaning of that acronym that you were talking about one more time? That's your favorite?
0: helping you unleash the shame to heal.
1: There we go. Thank you so much for taking the time today. Dr. Vanessa Guyton here with Hush No More. Again, the 8th annual Hush No More Walk, Roll, and Run Against Domestic Violence happening October 17th at Moore Park in Irmo from 9 a.m. to noon. It is family friendly. 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Thank you again for taking the time. We really appreciate you being here. This is Access Columbia. We will be back next week with another great interview, and we hope you enjoy the rest of your weekend. Take care. 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
2: 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We are 12 Springs Community Church, and we have a message coming up from Pastor Scott Robertson. 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
3: We're in Hebrews today, and it's Hebrews chapter 10 specifically, and I'll get into it in just a minute, but God calls believers, okay, to order our lives in such a way that we make room for His presence. We make room for the promises of God to be fulfilled in and through our life. We make room for His people. We make room for church. We make room for the things of God in our life. And as believers, we need to move from merely agreeing with those things, agreeing with we need to worship or we need to pray or we need to have community, we need to gather together to rest, but we need to intentionally arrange our lives so that biblical priorities can actually be practiced. And so today I'm talking about, what is your life making room for? What is your life making room for? One of the greatest battles of our lives is the battle over our attention, over our time, our priorities. And everyone has the same basic limits. We all have 24 hours in a day. We all have 7 days in a week. We have so much, only have so much energy and so much attention to give. And if you're a parent of toddlers, you know that runs out about 2 o'clock in the afternoon. You understand? But life has a way of filling every little available space we find. Life has a way of filling it up with things. It fills it up with work. It fills it up with activities. It fills us up, fills with responsibilities. It fills with opportunities and needs. And screens take up so much of our time. It's almost like when we get a moment, we fill it with something. Sometimes it's not the things we need to fill it with. And much of life, what we fill our lives with, it's not that it's sinful. Much of it is good stuff, even necessary stuff. And that's what makes it so difficult to manage, to steward, to make room for the things we should be making room for. See, we're not always choosing between something wrong and something right. Often we choose between many good things. And if we're not careful nor intentional, the less important things begin to take or crowd out the very necessary things, the things God would say is essential. Amen? So we can become too tired to pray. We can become too busy to rest. Become too distracted to notice people, needs. We're too scheduled to gather together with the family of God. I came up with this, or I wrote this down this way: a crowded life can eventually produce a weary soul. And our schedules are more than just things we plan. They're more spiritual than we think. Scripture does not only shape how we believe and what we believe, but it should shape how we arrange our life. So throughout the first part of Hebrews, the writer there has been reminding us of who Jesus is and what He's done. In the first 9 chapters or so, he talks about Jesus being the greater prophet. He's greater than angels. He's greater than Moses. He is our perfect high priest. He's the one who goes in before us and represents God for us. And then in chapters 7 through 9, the writer begins to explain that Jesus established a better covenant, a better agreement, Under the Old Covenant, the Old Testament, priests would have to come and make sacrifices repeatedly because those sacrifices could never really completely deal with sin. But Jesus came, and when Jesus came, he did what those sacrifices could never do. He offered himself as the perfect sacrifice once for all. His blood provides forgiveness of sin. It doesn't just cover sin. It provides forgiveness of sin. It cleanses our conscience. It opens the way for us to come into the very presence of God. And so in verse 10:19, chapter 10, verse 19, the Bible text begins with a word called therefore. Therefore, brothers and sisters, since we have confidence to enter the most holy place by the blood of Jesus, it points back to everything the writer has told us before, everything about who Jesus is, because of who he is, because of the sacrifice made, because the blood cleanses us, because he's opened a way into the presence of God. We can now respond to that. We do not create access to God through our spiritual activity. We gain access because of what Jesus has already done. Here's a quote. The imperatives of the Christian life stand on the indicatives of the gospel. What Christ has done comes before what we are called to do. Therefore, we do this because of all that he's done. Therefore, we do this. Right? So again, what Christ has done comes before what we are called to do. Again, verse 19. Therefore, brothers and sisters, since we have confidence to enter the most holy place by the blood of Jesus, by a new and living way open for us through the curtain, that is his body, and since we have a great high priest over the house of God, and since we have confidence to enter God's presence. Notice he says, since we have confidence to enter God's presence, since we have a new and life-giving way made possible through Christ and his death, since we have a great high priest over the house of God, only then come these phrases. And here's what we're going to be talking about in the next few weeks. Let us draw near. Let us draw near. Because of all that he's done, because of the confidence we have in what he has done, because of the assurance we have in what he does, then we can now draw near to him. Let us draw near. He says later, let us hold fast. Let us consider one another. Let us not neglect meeting together. And later he'll say, and persevere. Because of what Jesus has done, we are now invited to respond to draw near. Draw near to him, the very presence of God. A healthy Christian life is more than just a private devotion or a social connection. It is a life of faith toward God with our hope anchored in him and a love expressed toward his people or toward others. So today's message is not simply about going to church. Praise God for that. Need to do that. Or even managing our schedules, as they say in Britain, in New England, what is it? Yeah, in England, Europe, schedules, which is actually how it's written. So it is about intentionally shaping our lives around what Jesus made possible for us. So number one, which is the only point we'll make, there's 10 subpoints, but number one, draw near. Because Jesus has opened this way, the first response is not work harder, prove yourself. The first response is draw near. Draw near to his presence. Therefore, brothers and sisters, since we have confidence to enter the most holy place by the blood of Jesus, by a new and living way open for us through the curtain, that is his body, and since we have a great high priest over the house of God, let us draw near to God with a sincere heart and with full assurance that faith brings, having our hearts sprinkled to cleanse us from our guilty conscience and having our bodies washed with pure water. The Christian life begins in the presence of God. The Christian life begins there, and it must remain there. I must at least repeatedly go back there. Everything else in our faith walk flows from our communion with God, from our relationship with him. the conversations we have with Him, the time we spend with Him, the prayers we offer up, all of our faith walk relies on our communion with Him. Our confidence rests entirely upon what Jesus has done for us. It's not about what I need to do or what I can do, because I am not able. I am not capable. It's only because of what He's done. Praise God for His grace. So we can draw near because of the blood of Jesus.
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3: Under the old covenant, remember, the most holy place represented the presence of God. In the tabernacle and later in the temple, there was a outer court, inner court, and then there was a holy of holies. And it was separated by this curtain, right, this veil that separated the outer or the inner from the holy of holies. And this veil could only be entered into by a high priest one time a year. Only one man. Only one time a year. It was only him that could enter it. Okay, it's called the Day of Atonement. He would go into this inner holy room, the Holy of Holies, and only with sacrificial blood. He would have to cleanse himself thoroughly. He would have to sacrifice a lamb, and then he would enter into the Holy of Holies. Hebrews declares that because of Jesus now, because of His sacrifice for us, Any believer can now approach God with confidence. Amen. With confidence. The word translated confidence is parousia, and it carries a sense of boldness. But more than that, it's openness, frankness. It's the trait of being willing to, this is from some theologian smarter than me, the trait of being willing to undertake activities that involve risk or danger, especially that involve being honest and straightforward in attitude and speech. Courageously honest. Courageously, attitude. So in this case, it is our confidence is grounded in another person's worthiness. Boldness before God is not confidence in ourselves. If it were, we'd never be able to enter. Boldness before God is not confidence in ourselves. It is confidence in the sufficiency of Jesus and what He's done. Confidence in His blood, in His sacrifice, in His finished work. Hebrews 9:12 says, with His own blood, not the blood of goats and calves, He entered the most holy place once for all time and secured our redemption forever. Ephesians 2:18 says, now all of us can come to the Father through the same Holy Spirit because of what Christ has done for us. Hebrews 4:16, let us approach God's throne with grace, with confidence, of grace with confidence, so that we may receive mercy and find grace to help us in our time of need. Jesus opened up this new and living way. Before, there was an old way that required a lot of work, required a lot of sacrifice, required a lot of effort, required or depended on someone else. But now there's a new and living way that we can approach God. Hebrew calls that, he says it in here, a new and living way. The old system, like I said, repeatedly required these sacrifices. It required priests. They had to be washed, and they had to go through the veil and all these things. But Jesus did not merely repair that old way. He didn't just make that way a little better. He opened up a new and life-giving way, a new covenant, so to speak, a new covenant access to God. The word translated new is prosphatos. Yeah, I don't know. Joshua can correct me on my Greek later. But anyway, it carries the idea of something fresh, something newly opened. The actual word comes from two words, pro, which is new, and fatas, or whatever it is, and that is really killed, freshly killed, butchered. This is, think of this, the new living way is fresh and new, able to eat. The old way decays, rots, and becomes right. But this way is no, it's fresh, it is new, and it's living. It's living way, it's a new way, a fresh way, and it's a living way, because the one who died, he's still alive. Wow, what? The one who died, he's still alive. The one who made a way still lives. And he continues as a great high priest, a great priest. At Jesus' death, the temple curtain was torn in two. You've heard the story from top to bottom. If you've been around very long, you know it was big, heavy. I don't know. It's thick. It was big. It was tall. But it was ripped from the top to the bottom. Here's a quote someone said. What man could never open from earth, God opened from heaven. Right? God opened up this way, this new and living way. And that barrier now has been removed because of what Jesus has done, because of the blood of Jesus. And so we now have a great high priest. And verse 21 adds this. It says that we have a great high priest over the house of God. Our confidence rests not only in a past event of the cross, but also in the present work and ministry of Jesus Christ today. Jesus is alive. He represents his people as a priest would, and he continues to intercede for us even now, right now, as we speak. Now, there have been many of these priests, it says in Hebrews 7:23, since death prevented them from continuing in office, right? They died. But because Jesus lives forever, he has a permanent priesthood. There will never be a day that you approach the throne of God and he won't be there. He is there permanently. Therefore, he is able, it says, to save completely those who come to God through him, because he always lives to intercede for them. We do not approach an empty throne. In Hebrews 6:20, it says, Jesus, I like how it says this, he's already gone in there for us. He's already there. He's made a way. So we come to a living high priest who has already gone before us and remains there for us. That also means that this access is shared by all people of God. No one has a private doorway to God that others don't have. In Christ, every believer is invited to draw near. You can come into the very presence of God because of what Jesus has done, and that alone. I know you're probably saying, well, I thought we were talking about making room. Well, we are, because you need to see the importance of what you need to make room for. Amen? So in Christ, every believer is invited to draw near. Now, it says here in Hebrews 10:22, let us draw near to God with a sincere heart and with full assurance that faith brings. The idea is genuineness, authenticity, and sincerity. I would say transparency. We don't need to impress him. We don't need to prove ourselves to him. He's inviting us to come honestly on the basis of Jesus Christ. And a sincere heart doesn't mean a flawless heart. It doesn't mean one that hadn't made mistakes. It means that we stop hiding behind our spiritual appearance. And we can bring our worship to him, as broken maybe as it is. We can bring our gratitude, our confusion. We can bring our grief. We can bring our weaknesses, our questions, our needs. Sincere heart doesn't mean a perfect heart. It's not a flawless heart. It's an honest heart.
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3: Matter of fact, Dave in Psalm 5, Dave, you know, I call him Dave sometimes, me and David, buddy. Anyway, David in Psalm 51 gives us a pretty prayer. You know, he was confronted about the sin in his life, and it says, have mercy on me, O God, because of your unfailing love. Because of your great compassion, blot out the stain of my sin. Wash me clean from my guilt, purify me from my sin. For I recognize my rebellion. It haunts me day and night. Against you and you alone have I sinned. I've done evil in your sight. And you will be proved by what you say. And judgment against my soul is just. For I was born a sinner. Yes, even from my mother's, the moment of my mother conceived me. But you desire honesty. You desire honesty from the womb, teaching me wisdom even there. Purify me from my sins, and I will be clean. Wash me, and I'll be whiter than snow. Oh, give me back the joy again. You've broken me. Now let me rejoice. Don't keep looking at my sin. Remove the stain of my guilt. And then in verse 10, David asked, create in me a clean heart, O God, and renew a steadfast spirit within me. Cast me not away from thy presence, O Lord. I'm not going to go there or something. Create in me. Anyway, all right, all you all Maranatha folks and folks, yeah, I got that. Anyway, so create in me a pure heart. In Psalm 139, David also writes, he says, search me, O God, and know my heart. Test me and know my thoughts, anxious thoughts. Point out anything in me that offends you and lead me along the path of everlasting life. Drawing near with a sincere heart means we stop pretending with God. Tell him what's really happening in your life. Tell him what's really going on in your heart. Confess what needs to be confessed. Bring him your fears. Bring him your disappointments, your anger, your doubt. Your weaknesses, the things you're trying to hide from everybody else, bring them to him. Ask the Holy Spirit, Lord, reveal in me if there's something I haven't even noticed in my life. Anything you need to change. God is not asking you to clean yourself up before you get near or come near. He's asking you to come near honestly so he can do the work to clean you up. The presence of God is the safest place to be honest because it's all about his grace. It's been granted by his grace because our access to him is established by grace, that we can come not just with our honesty, but we can also come with full assurance. We can draw near, it says, in full assurance. Let us draw near with God with a sincere heart and with full assurance that faith brings, having a heart sprinkled to cleanse us from guilty conscience and having our bodies washed with pure water. Full assurance does not mean that we never struggle with doubt or weakness or emotions. The word translated full assurance carries the idea of full conviction, settled confidence or certainty. Earlier in verse 19, the writer said we have confidence, right? We have confidence to enter because of the blood of Jesus. Confidence tells us the way is open, okay? The way is open. Full assurance tells us we can trust the one who opened it. Okay? Our assurance is not based on how worthy we feel. Our assurance is based on what he's done and what he can do. Our assurance rests on what Jesus has already accomplished and desires to do. And that's why the writer begins to point to our cleansing, because it's not about how worthy we are. The writer says that our hearts are sprinkled clean. Our bodies are washed pure. The imagery goes back to the Old Testament, the Old Covenant blood and priestly cleansing that they had to perform before they could enter into his presence. The blood of Christ, see, cleanses us, not just ceremoniously. Is that right? Ceremonially. Lord, help me. Praise God. Thank God for your grace. Anyway, the old rituals cleans us our guilt ceremonially, but Christ deals with our guilt at the level of our consciousness. Does that make sense? The blood of Christ cleanses our consciousness. And it says that in Hebrews 9, 13 and 14. The blood of goats and bulls and the ashes of a heifer sprinkled on those who are ceremonially unclean sanctify them so that they are outwardly clean. The Old Testament, back in the day, all the blood sacrifices of the Old Testament, they were performed to clean us outwardly. How much more, he says in verse 14, then, with the blood of Christ, who through the eternal Spirit offered himself unblemished to God, cleanse our consciences from acts that lead to death so that we may serve the God, the living God. See, he cleanses us not just outwardly. He's not just giving us a badge to wear. He is cleaning us up on the inside. He's cleaning our consciences. And God promised this in Ezekiel. He said, I will sprinkle clean water on you, Ezekiel 36. I will sprinkle clean water on you and you will be clean. I will cleanse you from all impurities and from all your idols. I will give you a new heart and a new spirit and put a new spirit in you. I will remove from you your heart of stone and give you a heart of flesh. And I will put my spirit in you and move you to follow my decrees and be careful to keep my laws. Jesus did not merely clean us up outwardly. His cleansing work reaches our heart. It reaches our conscience, our minds. It transforms us from the inside out. My first memory verse, if we confess our sins, he is faithful and just to forgive us our sins and cleanse us from all unrighteousness. Y'all still good? Yeah. Pastoral note right here. Some of us need to stop allowing yesterday's failure to keep you from today's fellowship with God. Some of us need to stop allowing yesterday's failure to keep us from today's fellowship with God. Come to him anyway. Do not let a guilty conscience keep you outside a door that the blood of Jesus opened for you. I said that pretty firmly, I felt. I don't know if I can do it that way anymore. Do not let guilty conscience keep you outside a door that the blood of Jesus opened for you. There is therefore now what? No condemnation for those who are in Christ Jesus. The gospel says, because Christ has cleansed you, come near and let his grace transform you. The way is open. Come in. The word draw near is, here come Joshua, where you at? He's probably so, I don't even see him anymore. Okay. Draw near is prosokomai, and it means move toward or near, to approach or come near. It also means to visit. I love that, to visit. Some would say worship, but really it's more like draw near, to be with someone. You know, the real tragedy would be to have this access, but never enjoy it. The door's open, and he's always there. He's always present. His grace is always available. And still, we remain spiritually distant because our lives are too crowded. Imagine receiving unlimited access to the one you love the most, but never really using it because you're always busy. Do you know something? Access is only enjoyed when you actually enter. We know prayer matters. We know how much scripture means and what it can do. We know it's important. We know worship matters, but the question is not whether we agree with that. The question is, do the rhythms of your life make room to practice them? Drawing near requires intentionality. Sometimes the greatest enemy of communion with God is not outward rebellion or open disobedience or even reluctance. It's just the fact that our lives are too crowded. There'll always be another appointment. There'll always be another project, another activity, another request. If meaningful time with God only happens when nothing else is happening, it will never happen. If meaningful time with God only happens when nothing else is happening, it will never happen, rarely at best. Hey guys, thanks for tuning in today to our broadcast. We'll pick up where we left off next week right here at the same time on WOMG. Thanks again for tuning in week after week. We appreciate your continued prayers and support for 12 Springs Community Church. You can check us out online at 12springscc.com, but we'd really love to see you in person. 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Again, God bless you. Have a great day, and I pray that your week is full of encounters with the Lord. Thank you.

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0: 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Lining up all the music here, it's Bill West. 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We got Poison, U2, and the Bee Gees coming up.
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kids, enjoying a Sunday with nonstop music, or are you going to the movies this weekend? Big one that everybody's talking about is the dark comedy Digger, a new look for Tom Cruise, for sure. That's everywhere this weekend. Expecting to be the biggie. Getting mixed reviews, though.

0: Classic hits and Toto, as we specialize in playing some good weekend music here. 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

It looks like getting through this weekend, we get a little cold snap, or maybe like a fall. I heard somebody say it like November weather. And yeah, we're just starting October, so that'll be a big change here. Watch for that. We'll give you the full start to your day tomorrow with some chances to win and some good music here on Classic Hits when you wake up. It's Night Train in the Morning, 80s and classic hits all day long.

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classic hits for your weekend. It's Bill West. You see where, well, we didn't make a list, and I'm glad that here in South Carolina, we didn't make, it's not a best of list, it's actually a worst of. And so I guess it's good that we didn't make the worst of, or the best. Actually, this, it's the list that we're talking about is a smelling list, and the best selling cities or the worst selling smelling cities. And we've got neither one of them in South Carolina, which like I said, is good. Top three best selling cities, Boston, D.C., and San Francisco, according to all their statistics. And I've seen some pictures of San Francisco these days. The streets are not looking that good smelling. Leave it at that. Jacksonville smells the worst, not too far away. But we're off the list. So wherever you're traveling, maybe take that into consideration. Boston, according to this list, the best smelling. Stand by. Good smelling music. Got the Go-Go's and Huey Lewis in the news on the way on Classic Hits.

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classic hits for your weekend. In fact, we got more good tunes coming up. Wham! Some 80s from Michael Jackson in just a minute. Steve Winwood, too, right now, Chicago, is on Classic Hits.

0: hits from the 80s and beyond, Michael Jackson. And it's Bill West. Happy birthday. If you're celebrating a birthday here today, you share your birthday with Alicia Silverstone. There's an 80s and 90s name for you. Played Cher Horowitz on Clueless. I think maybe the most known for George Clooney's Batgirl. Yeah, Alicia Silverstone turning 50 today. And happy birthday to Claire Frazier on the TV show Outlander. Been watching that this for the final season. Claire Katrina Balfe. I get extra credit for pronouncing that correctly because it's spelled kind of crazy. Katrina Balfe, 47 years old. Happy birthday. If you got a birthday, appreciate you listening on your big day. Music from Duran Duran on the way, plus Free and Wham up next on Classic Hits.
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0: 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We got a ton of these trips, too. 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

105 OMG, where we're ready for fall. We want to get you ready, too. In fact, weather-wise, it sounds like we're going to jump right past October. Next week, they say it's going to feel like November. Jumping right past into the colder temperatures, I guess. That's right. We got the fall fund money to make it feel a little bit better. 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

0: classic hits. It's Prince. And I'm trying to think, what movie, what Tom Cruise movie was big in 1999? He's still at it. This weekend, Tom Cruise is the big movie at the box office. Digger, a dark comedy. And I was saying earlier in the week that it was getting mixed reviews. Good reviews and then some that were bad. And the more I'm looking at it, the more they're turning out. As more and more people see, I guess that they're getting bad, but I don't know. Still got to go. Got to see what it's all about. Family's a Tom Cruise fan family. So we'll check it out here. Maybe tonight if we get a chance still. It's Bill West. More classic hits coming up. Madonna standing by. Plus Elton John too next.
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0: classic hits. Are you a fan of Bradley Cooper movies or maybe even Danny McBride's TV shows like Righteous Gemstones on HBO? Sounds like Danny McBride's going to direct a new upcoming G.I. Joe movie starring Bradley Cooper. So I'm hoping, since Danny McBride does a lot of the stuff here on the coast of South Carolina, that he's, I'm hoping he's going to do some more of the filming here. We could have some jungle scenes with a G.I. Joe. I don't know what that's going to be like, but you never know. So hopefully some filming of it coming to South Carolina. That's just me guessing, but stay tuned, as they say. Music from the Bangles up in just a little bit, plus Bryan Adams also coming up here on Classic Hits.
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0: and some more perfect weekend music to jump into your Sunday afternoon. Van Halen coming up in just a bit, Michael Jackson, and some classic Eagles coming up.
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classic hits from the Eagles to Van Halen. Something. If you're a Van Halen fan, by the way, Eddie Van Halen, like back in 2003, participated in a guitar shredding Christmas album by Steve Lukather. And they just announced they're going to re-release the album. It's called Santimental. And it's got Slash, Steve Vai, and Eddie Van Halen doing some of the guitar work on it. So we'll let you know when that is officially re-released. Bill West here. Have a great rest of your Sunday.

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